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2: Do, do, do, do. You okay, Sandra?
3: Yeah.
2: Oh, God.
3: I'm still...
2: I see you, like, trying to regroup yourself.
3: I was head banging and my head doesn't hurt.
2: Oh, you got torticolis. That's what it's called, you know, when your neck goes like this. That's what Britney Spears has. Oh. What else do we have today? What else do we have today?
3: Santo Cielos, why don't we listen to Azul de Viena y Ramona? I know they put something out maybe like a couple of weeks ago. Did you have that on your list as well?
2: Yes, I have my that was on my list as well. You know what's funny? Because Azul de Viena, they're from Oaxaca, mm-hmm. and they moved to Mexico City like a few years ago. And I didn't know they were having a collaboration together because I used Ramona as well. I think he has a different group as well, but, you know, so many musicians collaborating and you don't know when they're going to bring new stuff. But, I mean, it's a good song. It's a really good song. It was released, I think it was last week, if I'm not mistaken. Let me check my notes. I got it right here. Yeah, Es para Siempre featuring Ramona is a romantic indie pop collaboration that blends dreamy melodies with warm, nostalgic songwriting. The track explores themes of love, memory, and lasting connections.
3: Nice.
2: I know. This is a good collaboration, very romantic, very young pop, full of love and, you know, those...
3: butterfly things.
2: Exactly.
3: Those feelings that we know nothing
2: of. Música de enamorados.
3: Música de barrio. Ah, no. That's a different song.
2: That's a different song.
3: Sorry. Okay, let's listen to Es Para Siempre, the new single from Azul de Viena and Ramona.

0: I would say that was a budget-controlled video.
1: My gosh. It's a good song.
0: It's a good song.
1: It's a good song. It's very romantic. You got the giggles today, Sandra.
0: I know.
1: The giggles the past 2 hours. And there she goes again.
0: Okay, the reason I'm laughing is because Julia de Arco, if you go to her video, buff. I don't know what she's wearing on her head, but it's hilarious.
1: It's like a pillow.
0: Like a pillow leg.
1: It's like a pillow leg, but it's a face. I don't know, but it's funny. What, it is a little bit, I mean, I don't see it funny. I just see it artsy. But you,
0: artsy?
1: But you see, like, the moment that you open the screen, that you could stop laughing.
0: It just looks kind of funny.
1: It is kind of funny. It's something that you would wear during wintertime. During wintertime.
0: Okay.
1: It looks warm.
0: Maybe she's drying her hair.
1: Yeah, let's go with that. Okay. Let's go with that. Yeah, you had the giggles all morning. I mean, good afternoon, Sandra. Mm-hmm. But that's funny. That's nice that I get to see you so happy. It's the weather, right?
0: It's the weather.
1: You're going insane because it's so hot.
0: Yes. So you're going crazy.
1: Yeah, you're going insane because it's too hot.
0: I'm a little bit crazy today.
1: No.
0: Okay, y'all who are listening, tell me if I have good voices. Si tengo buenas voces para hacer voiceovers, para poder así actuar como en una caricatura. Por ejemplo, si hablo así, ¿te gusta mi voz?
1: No. No, I don't think
0: well,
1: so.
0: Well, what about this voice?
1: I really like him. I like your regular voice.
0: You're listening to London Radio. On 105.5 FM. My name is Tiffany Manriquez. No. And that's Jonathan. And I'm Sandra.
1: Stop.
0: Okay.
1: I can't, Sandra. Let's be serious.
0: Okay.
1: You got 20 minutes left. Okay. We can do it. You can pull through. Go ahead. Breathe. Open the screen again from Juana de Arco.
0: No. I had to close it because it was too funny. Okay. But I'm going to go check it again later when I need a laugh.
1: No, that should be a screensaver. I'll send it to you.
0: So I want to go back to the story you were telling us, because we only have a couple of songs left, but about Julieta Venegas. Were there a lot of people there?
1: Where?
0: At
1: the Avondale Music Hall?
0: No.
1: Where?
0: At Petrillo.
1: Yes, they were like, it was packed. It was crowded. It was very crowded.
0: Were you standing or sitting?
1: I was standing. I couldn't get to sitting. I think the sitting got full like an hour before the show. Because I had a friend that was there. And then she got there like around 4 o'clock. And she sent me pictures. And she was like towards the middle, the back. And I guess by...
0: At 4 o'clock?
1: Yes. And by 5 or 6, it was already... Because I mean, the show started what at 7?
0: 7.
1: Yeah, because I got there at 6:30, and I think that you couldn't get into the sitting area anymore.
0: I did see a video that someone posted, and I'm gonna call them out right now.

0: No.
1: Yes.
0: Sandra, it's Monday.
1: It's okay.
0: Can you do it Friday?
1: No.
0: Okay.
1: I want to know why we, knowing that we have such an amazing list of so many Latino artists, musical artists that play amazing music, why Señor Pablo Serrano, que es mi amigo, who's my friend, why did you choose to play Vicente Fernandez? Of all the artists, why would you do that? That was, I honestly was a little shocked and a little embarrassed for everyone. Because, come on, y'all. We have so much new music, so much variety, and you go and play Vicente Fernandez.
0: Why do
1: it's
0: you think
1: 2026.
0: So he's still...
1: I just think... But I'm just saying, like, we could have played something else. We could have played Vivir Quintana or the new artist doing música ranchera. But why did we have to go to someone that was so problematic, you know?
0: That's a question that he will have to answer himself.
1: Yeah, I'm going to ask him to come to the
0: call
1: radio.
0: Call him right now. No, Sandra, no, I'm kidding. I'm kidding. Don't call him. He's busy. No, he's busy.
1: I was already dialing. No, but I do want to know. I just thought it was a little... It was a little awkward when I saw that. And I know that the audience got into it, but if we want to make change and, you know, continue doing good things for all of our communities, including the LGBTQ plus community, so maybe we shouldn't play music that, you know, was problematic then. It continues to be problematic because, you know, it's just, I don't know. I don't think that there is a need for it to be played. There's so much new music out there.
0: Okay.
1: And old, that isn't, you know, what about Lucha Villa or even Paquita La del Barrio, something like that, you know, pero that's my two cents and I'm done.
0: Okay.
1: Thank you for coming to my Sandra talk.
0: Okay.
1: What about you?
0: What about me? What?
1: How was it?
0: What, the show?
1: The show.
0: The show was great.
1: How was it different from the Avondale show?
0: Like I mentioned before, I guess she played more of the music that people were expecting to play. You know, her old songs, Limón y Sal, and then, you know, the performance everybody was waiting for. Because, like I mentioned, everybody was just, I guess they were like more comfortable when songs that they would know will come. She would sing, because this album, the new Norteña album, is very new. You know, she was just released like 2 weeks ago. So not everybody was expecting that from her. So, but was it 2 weeks ago? No, I'm confused. Right?
1: It was a couple of months ago.
0: It was a couple of months ago. Yeah, I'm confusing myself with the book.
1: Oh yeah.
0: But
1: is the book? Do you know if the book is available in the U.S. yet?
0: No.
1: No. Okay.
0: No.
1: It will be soon.
0: Yeah, I'm pretty sure you can order on Amazon. Yeah, I'm pretty sure. But I mean, we'll see. But I might have an extra copy there somewhere laying around for you.
1: Oh, thanks.
0: You're welcome.
1: More giggles or more music?
0: It's up to you. More music.
1: I don't know who this is, but I'm interested because it features Julia Lunar.
0: Yes.
1: How do you pronounce their name?
0: Do you know what?
1: That's one that we are not too sure about.
0: That's not what the name of the song. It's a little bit hard to pronounce. Vladivostok. But the name of the band is Incluso Si Es Un Susurro Soviético.
1: Ah, that's the name of the song.
0: The name of the band is Incluso Si Es Un Susurro Soviético.
1: Oh, wow.
0: It's an Uruguayan band.
1: Oh.
0: I know. We haven't heard new music from Uruguay. I haven't.
1: From Uruguay? Well, it's because you haven't been following Jorge Drexler, my friend. Our favorite Uruguayan. What happened? Wait, is this Jorge Drexler?
0: No, it's not Jorge Drexler.
1: Okay.
0: Oh my God, Sandra, I can't. You've been contagious with the giggles. You gotta stop.
1: It's the heat.
0: Okay, so this project blends classic post-punk, indie rock, and electronic textures with strong influence of Russian culture.
1: Mm.
0: So this is something that is very melancholic, existential, and longing. So this is a solo recording project, And it has grown into a collaborative band featuring musicians such this time, Julia Lunar. So why don't we listen to
1: Vladivostok?
0: It's hard to pronounce.
1: Vladivostok. By the band, this is their name, Incluso Si Es Un Susurro Soviético.
0: There you go.

0: I dig it a lot.
1: You did? Nice. Yeah. Me too.
0: It's
1: very post-punk. I mean,
0: yeah,
1: I like it.
0: I like the really sound. Like it. I like the voice. Good times.
1: Yes. Thank you, Sandra. Thank you. What else do we have today? We only have a few minutes left.
0: Well, why don't we play something from Julieta to take away the bad taste of that man that was played. but not the football song. Because
1: No. One of my favorite songs from this album is Tiempos Dorados. I heard it, or I listened to it like twice this weekend, and it's a really, really good song.
0: Why do you like it so much?
1: I don't know. I think it captures the whole essence of this new album, this Norteña album. So I think this is something that that she put a lot of thought of on for her audience to like.
0: True, true. What part of northern Mexico is she from?
1: She's from Tijuana. Tijuana,
0: oh,
1: no?
0: Okay.
1: Remember?
0: Oh, yeah.
1: Yes.
0: Oops.
1: Sandra.
0: Do not.
1: Sandra,
0: it's been a weird day.
1: Te me estás controlando, Sandra. What's going on?
0: All right, let's listen to Tiempos Dorados by Julieta Venegas.

0: Shout out to my friend Avestruz, who said, ¿sabían que la hermana de Julieta, que tiene una hermana y está más bonita la hermana? Y luego, ja, ja, ja, es que son gemelas, ja, ja, ja. ¿Y yo qué?
1: How
0: No.
1: does this make you feel being a norteña
0: Norteña.
1: yourself?
0: It's no Ramón Ayala.
1: Okay. Of course, it's never gonna be
0: No,
1: Ramona.
0: I like it, but it sounds like the new that new Mexican sound.
1: I mean, it's very Julieta, of course.
0: Yeah, I liked it. I was not expecting it like that.
1: Okay, I think you have to listen to the whole album and see if you actually can connect, if your roots, actually like connect to the new sound.
0: Yes, because you know. It's not just that sound also, but it's also like la nueva movida de música, bueno, por ejemplo, de Regiomontana, de donde salió todo ese new music. Hey, speaking of that, have you heard the newest Kinky song? Oh, we should have played it today, but we don't have it. But they have a new
1: Okay.
0: song and it's so good.
1: Maybe Friday.
0: Yeah, maybe Friday. Next Friday, not
1: Next
0: this
1: Friday.
0: Friday.
1: Okay, next Friday.
0: Well, it's time for us to go, my friends. But
1: Already.
0: it's been a pleasure.
1: As
0: I'm
1: always.
0: Sandra.
1: And I'm Jonathan.
0: I'm Stephanie. Sorry,
1: Okay.
0: I had a cold. I can't talk too much. And we're gonna leave you with a beautiful song that we all love, and it's a little nostalgic for us, right?
1: Do we? Do we love it? Do
0: We do love it a lot.
1: it?
0: Stop making me laugh, see? But we are the
1: Okay.
0: Ponderers. We'll be back on the fourth Monday of the month. Have a great week and we'll see you soon. And for all, if you have music you want to send us videos, you can find us on the Ponderers Music at Instagram. Yes.
1: Exactly.
0: All right. Hasta la próxima. Anything else, Jonathan, that you
1: No,
0: wanna?
1: enjoy the
0: Any
1: weather.
0: shows? West Fest coming this weekend.
1: And also a Wicker Parfest the week after.
0: Yes. Oh wow. We'll be everywhere this weekend.
1: Exactly.
0: Oh wow. Another great weekend in
1: July.
0: Chicago.
1: July it's
0: July
1: gone.
0: is the
1: July
0: best.
1: se va.
0: Yeah.
1: July viene y se va.
0: Viene y se va. All right. See you next time. Bye.
1: Bye.

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1: You've never heard anything like this before. 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

0: All right, Chicago.
1: You guessed it.
0: It's Postmodern Talking.
1: It's Bobby Kahn.
0: DJ Lejeune.
1: We're back from an incredible week.
0: Yeah, it's a scorcher today.
1: Oh, yeah.
0: Yeah. A lot of people went to the beach over the weekend. And I want you to think about a hot,
1: very hot
0: beach. That water's just, it's so cool, but you want to stay on the hot sand.

0: What's that at?
1: Someone's walking over here
0: to your towel.
2: Are they gonna kick sand in my face?
0: I don't think so, man. They're looking at you in that special way.
2: Oh.

0: 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I'll tow you.
1: Can't wait till we get off this sandy beach. I'm going to put a song in the jukebox. Or the boombox, I should say. All right. Tell me, who do you think this sounds like?
0: Okay.
1: It's a hot one.

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1: Whoa!
2: Whoa!
0: Did you miss a swear?
2: No. Needed a breather.

0: What? Thank you. Thank you
1: this
0: very much.
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0: All right.
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0: we've had some complaints.
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0: There have been complaints.
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3: We are the world.
0: We are the children.
3: We
0: are the ones who make a better place. So let's keep living. There's a choice we're making. We're saving our own lives. It's true, you make a better place for you and me. We are the world.
3: We are the world.
0: We are the children.
3: We are the world.
0: We are the ones who make a better place. So let's get living. Hey, Deuce.
3: Bobby.
0: On this hot, hot night, do you have a special hot?
3: Yeah, things have been getting a little out of hand.
0: We've had complaints.
3: Yeah.
0: There have been complaints.
3: We
0: don't generally have complaints because we generally don't have listeners. But when we do have listeners, sometimes we get complaints. And I guess really the culprit is this little...
3: I don't even think you need to go into it.
0: It's such a simple thing, but some people just don't like it. So that's fine. I'm gonna put it down. Right. You got yours down?
3: I burned mine.
0: It smells terrible in here. I was wondering what that was. All right.
3: I got the memo.
0: Okay.
3: I got the hint.
0: Right. So we're
3: gonna bring it down a little bit.
0: We're
3: gonna behave for the rest of the night.
0: Okay. Be cool.
3: All right. Let's bring it down.
0: Okay. Let's go. Thank you.

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1: Anyone that was watching the live broadcast on the live video stream got to understand how Les Deux and I really, really went to a next level on that song.
0: I don't know if the videos are archived or not.
1: I hope they are. I would think they would be.
0: Go back and check it out.
1: I think they would be. You know what, ladies? You make me feel mighty real.

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Welcome to episode number 74 of the Spectacular Soundhouse. Tonight we'll be listening to music from the year 1974. And we started off with an instrumental song titled Mistral, performed by Cozy Powell. And up next is one from Rush's first self-titled LP. This is Take a Friend.

All right. That was a song titled Ruling the Book, performed by a band from LA called Stepson. Before that, we heard Hard Road, performed by an Australian artist named Stevie Wright. And we started off with Take a Friend by Rush. Up next is another one from Down Under. This is Heavy Metal Kid, performed by Colored Balls. Let's go.

I'm a Gun was the name of that song performed by a band from Fargo, North Dakota called Clown. Before that was another obscure one performed by a band from Hamilton, Ontario called Simply Saucer. That song was titled Nazi Apocalypse. And before that was Heavy Metal Kid by Colored Balls. I've got something a little different for you now. This is some Italian progressive rock. This song's called How Foolish You, performed by a band called Trek.

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I've got some more killer songs from 1974 for you. Here's a Southern rock cover of a Freddie King song called Going Down. This man's Hydra.

I just had to play Rock Bottom by UFO. That was off their incredible debut album from 1974 called Phenomenon, which, let's face it, has to be on like the Mount Rushmore of records released that year. Before that, we heard a song titled 10 Feet Tall, performed by Geordie. And before that was a killer song from Australia called Brettlebane. That band was called Flake. And we started off with Hydra's cover of Going Down. I have one more song for you from 1974, but first, I want to thank you for tuning in to the Spectacular Soundhouse this evening. All right, this last band needs no introduction. I'm talking about Deep Purple. And this song I'm about to play is called Sail Away. And one thing I want to say about it is I can't get over how much Josh Homme from Queens of Stone Age sounds like a young David Coverdale. The similarities are kind of insane. And this song also reminds me of the Queens of the Stone Age song titled Feet Don't Fail Me Now, which is recorded like 43 years later. Anyway, give them a listen side to side and see what you think. Hope you dig it. Here we go.

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4: 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And you're listening to Screen of Combat. El Cardenal de Aztlán. So how are you doing, my beloved listeners? ¿Cómo se encuentran mis queridos radioescuchas? Are you still mad that the Bears are moving out of...

0: ¿Cómo se encuentran hoy, mis queridos radioescuchas? El cardenal y el alien desconocido les da la bienvenida a este estupendo programa. How are you doing, my beloved unknown alien?
1: Oh, I'm doing all right. Another breezy summer night here in Bridgeport. Land in the spaceship just for a minute to get that nice air.
0: Perfect, yeah, I can see that. Yeah, my beloved alien desconocido sporting a new contemporary look. He wants to see and feel what is to be out there in summertime in Chicago by the beach, featuring a new look. So congratulations, looks very, very nice, my friend.
1: Well, you know, it's partially for me, it's partially for everyone else. When you're on the beach, you know, everyone's looking, so you got to do what you got to do.
0: Yeah, exactly. Especially with that green part of your hair that it looks luminiscente.
1: Oh, thank you. Yeah, I did something different with my antenna this time around. I got some heads turning, I'll tell you that.
0: Got it. Okay, pues bienvenido, alien, and thank you for controlling and being the one who's in charge of this spaceship, de esta nave.
1: De nada, el cardenal.
0: Perfecto, así es que ya estamos en contacto, amigos radioescuchas. Wow, what a week of resilience for you guys. Qué semana de resiliencia. Y las estúpidas acciones no se detienen. 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Ice must be stopped. They did it again. Lo hicieron una vez más. And that's why the story tonight is to fight back. This letter es para contraatacar la ideología. En esta ciudad de Chicago nos hacemos valer por la dimensión descomunal de nuestro amor. That's right, love, that's what it rules here in this town, in Chicago. And I applaud every one of you who's sick of these times of hate, épocas de odio, y por eso nuevamente la gente que es buena es más, somos mayoría, entiéndanlo. No matter what you do to try to erase how this country was created, the foundation, no matter how many times you try to eliminate the people, la gente que aquí habitó, we are still here y no nos vamos a ir. Our voice is heard en los cinco continentes. So, no nos vamos a rendir. Never, never give up. En esta noche vamos a hablar más tarde con un invitado. Así es, tonight we're gonna have a great guest. His name is Beto, Betico. He knows about this game. And even that Screams of Combat never talks about the sport of the 0-0 ties or the backward pass. This year is different. 2026 es diferente. Y por eso me arranco con esta historia de esta noche. Letter to a brother about the World Cup. Carta a un hermano sobre la Copa del Mundo. Buenas noches, carnal. Aquí saludándote el cardenal cerca del Oz Park. Espero que te vaya bien en las clases. It's cool to think about what is happening in Mexico and that energy that is felt by El Mundial. Gracias al Mundial. As you, I learned from my dad some of the passion for football. I went with my dad to see the Clásico Chivas América at Estadio Azteca. 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These kids that are giving everything with all the courage, without thinking what happened before. They are writing a new story. So 2026 is a new story from here in Chicago. We can feel the nostalgic music.

playmate. In his Porsche 928, heading for the highest heights, for the climax of the night. The people there, they just won't quit.

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More information about Mars is available at mars.beer. Mars Community Brewing, what's Mars is yours.

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0: With threats of raids and immigration enforcement in Chicago, know that we all have rights, regardless of immigration status. You have the right to remain silent. You have the right to refuse entry to your home without a warrant signed by a judge. You have the right to speak to a lawyer. Do not sign anything you do not understand. The best way to defend our community is by knowing and defending our rights. This public service announcement was brought to you by Lumpin Radio.
1: 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Commemorating the 20 years since the band's final live show, this unique film presents Fugazi in all their glory. A portion of the ticket sales from this show benefit Lumpin Radio. 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
2: 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A collaboration with Jepson's and Maria's Packaged Goods and Community Bar, Malort Spritz is made with hibiscus, grapefruit, lime, and Jepson's Malort liquor straight from the source. More information about Malort Spritz and all other Mars products is at mars.beer. Mars Community Brewing is a proud partner of Lumpin Radio. What's Mars is yours.

0: threats of raids and immigration enforcement coming to Chicago, the Illinois Coalition for Immigrant and Refugee Rights is advising all residents, don't open the door for immigration officers, don't discuss immigration status with any law enforcement officials, and do not sign anything you do not understand. Families also should provide their children's school with an emergency contact in case parents are detained. The best way to defend our community is to know and defend our rights. This public service announcement was brought to you by Lumpin' Radio.
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2: 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More information about Ruby's Tears and all other Mars products is at mars.beer. 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

0: With threats of raids and immigration enforcement in Chicago, know that we all have rights, regardless of immigration status. You have the right to remain silent. You have the right to refuse entry to your home without a warrant signed by a judge. You have the right to speak to a lawyer. Do not sign anything you do not understand. The best way to defend our community is by knowing and defending our rights. This public service announcement was brought to you by Lumpin' Radio.
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1: 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Commemorating the 20 years since the band's final live show, this unique film presents Fugazi in all their glory. 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
0: 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More information is at mars.beer. That's M-A-R-Z.beer. What's Mars is yours.

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0: Lumpin' Radio is supported by the Music Box Theater, presenting the film We Are Fugazi from Washington, D.C. on July 15th. This non-documentary presents crowdsourced and fan-recorded archival footage of the seminal post-hardcore band in concert. Commemorating the 20 years since the band's final live show, this unique film presents Fugazi in all their glory. A portion of the ticket sales from this show benefit Lumpin' Radio. 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
1: 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I'm your pal, Dud Lawson. Today is Tuesday, July 14th, 2026, and the MLB All-Star Game is tonight in Philadelphia, so we'd like to say congratulations to all of our Chicago All-Stars, Munetaka Murakami, Miguel Vargas, Tristan Peters, and Pete Crow Armstrong. After our favorite break, the Honey Drippers impeach the president break, the time will be 7:27 a.m.

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1: Good morning, Chicago. Today is July 14th. I'm Jamie Trecker. This is your Lumpin' Radio News Update. 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That's Maria's Packaged Goods and Community Bar. They're located at 960 West 31st Street, right here in beautiful downtown Bridgeport. We're in the midst of a heat wave here in Chicagoland. We expect the hottest temperatures in some 2 years to come into our area. Sunny and intensely hot away from the lakefront today. Humid as well in the afternoon. We've got a high today around 98. Your top news for this Tuesday morning. A federal judge ruled Trump's lawsuit against the IRS was improper self-dealing and barred him from claiming his extraordinary tax protections that were part of a legitimate settlement. Judge Kathleen Williams also referred the lawyer who filed the case to the Florida Bar and said she would send her decision to the New York Bar, which is also investigating Acting Attorney General Todd Blanche. The scathing 56-page ruling did not explicitly undo Trump's deal with the government, but dealt it a near-fatal blow. She called it a backroom deal made outside a legitimate legal process. Blanche has previously said the DOJ would not pursue a mooted $1.8 billion fund, though Trump's protections from IRS scrutiny would remain. In a related story, he faces Senate confirmation today and is likely to have to answer questions about this decision. ICE agents appear to have murdered another man, this time in Maine. It is the second fatal shooting involving federal agents in less than a week. The person who was killed was a 26-year-old Colombian man. The incident occurred in Biddeford, a small city about 18 miles southwest of Portland. A DHS official said the officer fired after a person tried to run them over. The agency, however, did not provide further details or evidence supporting that account. ICE has frequently claimed agent-involved shootings occurred after purported attacks by cars. To date, most of these claims have been proven false. So far, at least 10 have been killed, including American citizens, by ICE agents during the Trump immigration crackdown. The United States and Iran are back to full-scale war after Iran vowed revenge for the killing of its leader, and Trump claimed the United States could seek to take control of the Strait of Hormuz and charge other nations for keeping it safe. Trump also reimposed the U.S. blockade on Iranian shipping overnight. In Iran, conservative hardliners have become increasingly vocal in their uncompromising stance toward the U.S. The upswell in rhetoric came after Iran's military said it launched another retaliatory barrage of strikes aimed at military assets in Jordan, Bahrain, Kuwait, and Oman. U.S. forces said they launched more strikes in Iran aimed at stymieing its ability to attack commercial ships in the Strait of Hormuz. The fighting has pushed up the price of Brent crude to roughly $85 a barrel. That is an increase of close to 10%. In overseas news, in a turnaround, counterterrorism police officers have taken over the murder investigation into the death of former British Minister Anne Widdecombe. Shabana Mahmood, the Home Secretary, said that as a result of new information and evidence, specialist counterterrorism officers were now leading that investigation. Widdecombe was found dead at her home in Devon last week, having sustained serious injuries. A 28-year-old white British man from Rotherham was arrested on suspicion of murder last week. He was rearrested on suspicion of commission, preparation, or instigation of acts of terrorism yesterday. Widdecombe served as a minister in the Tory government of John Major in the 1990s, but more recently became a prominent member of Reform UK, that is the populist right-wing party led by Nigel Farage. Finally, this morning, a broad group of states has filed a lawsuit to block Paramount's acquisition of Warner Brothers Discovery. The lawsuit alleges the $111 billion deal would harm competition in the market for so-called tentpole films. Those are the blockbusters that make up a large portion of studio revenues in Hollywood. California took the lead on the lawsuit, joined by New York, Washington, and Connecticut.

0: Yet 11 states overall have joined the suit. A spokeswoman for Paramount said in a statement the company is prepared to address legitimate antitrust issues, adding its merger raises no such concerns. Internationally, the company has already secured approvals from more than 20 countries and regions, including China and Australia. Some international regulators must still approve the deal. That includes Great Britain. The World Cup was idle yesterday. Today, it is a semifinal and a big one. France will take on Spain. Our local teams, of course, were idle due to the All-Star break. The Home Run Derby saw Jordan Walker stun hometown fave Kyle Schwarber. Walker became the first Cardinal to win the competition. He is also a first-time All-Star this year. And at the Tour de France, it was a rest day. Today is a mountain stage. News and weather is every weekday morning right here at 740 on Lumpen Radio. And do stick around. We've got a full day of programming right here on WLPN. Thanks so much for spending time with us here on 105.5 FM. Do have a great day. And as always, I will see you bright and early tomorrow morning.
1: With threats of raids and immigration enforcement coming to Chicago, the Illinois Coalition for Immigrant and Refugee Rights is advising all residents, don't open the door for immigration officers. 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The best way to defend our community is to know and defend our rights. 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
3: 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More information about Malort Spritz and all other Mars products is at mars.beer. 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
3: And we'll talk about the latest election news with Mother Jones correspondent Ari Berman. A federal judge has quashed a DOJ subpoena seeking the names and personal information of Fulton County, Georgia's 2020 election workers. President Trump also plans to discuss so-called election integrity in a primetime address Thursday night. All that and more coming up. Welcome to Democracy Now!, democracynow.org, The War and Peace Report. I'm Amy Goodman. President Trump's announced the U.S. is reinstating its naval blockade of Iranian ports as the U.S. and Iran move closer to a return to all-out war. The U.S. has carried out another night of strikes on Iran, with U.S. Central Command saying it targeted, quote, coastal defense systems, missile and drone sites, and maritime capabilities, unquote. In addition, Trump has notified Congress that the U.S. is again at war with Iran, giving him another 60 days to attack Iran without congressional approval. Iran retaliated by attacking U.S. military sites in Bahrain and Jordan. In addition, Iran struck two oil tankers from the United Arab Emirates. An Indian crew member was killed, several others injured. While Iran maintains that it controls the Strait of Hormuz, President Trump announced a new plan for the U.S. to begin imposing a 20% fee on oil tankers and other ships passing through the strait. In a post on Truth Social, Trump wrote, quote, "The USA will be, from this point forward, known as the guardian of the Hormuz Strait," unquote. Trump gave no details about how this would actually be accomplished. At the White House, Trump claimed the U.S. would end up controlling the entire strait.
4: They're wired differently, and we're not going to put up with it. We are just going forward. We're attacking them tonight. We're taking out all of their capability for anything having to do with the strait, with the Hormuz Strait. And I think in the end, we will end up just controlling the whole thing.
3: Tensions are escalating between Houthi forces in Yemen and Saudi Arabia, testing a four-year truce. On Monday, the Houthis, who are aligned with Iran, fired missiles at Saudi Arabia's international airport in Abha. Earlier in the day, the Houthis accused Saudi Arabia of bombing the international airport in the Yemeni capital of Sana'a. The Saudi-backed Yemeni government took responsibility for bombing the airport in Sana'a, saying it was done to prevent an Iranian aircraft from landing. Immigration agents fatally shot a 26-year-old Colombian man on Monday as he was driving to work in Biddeford, Maine. The man has been identified as Juan Sebastian Guerrero, the father of a 3-year-old daughter. One witness reported seeing agents drag Guerrero from his car after the shooting. One eyewitness said, quote, "He was bleeding profusely from the head. He was talking. He said, I tried to stop. At least 4 bullet holes were seen in the car's windshield after the shooting." Another neighbor said she heard a woman screaming at immigration agents, "You took her dad. You took her dad," unquote. The woman was with a young girl dressed in bluey pajamas who is believed to be Guerrero's 3-year-old daughter. Another neighbor said, quote, "I watched a wife fall to her knees looking at her husband's dead body on the ground. I watched a little girl crying with a little pink backpack on because she's never going to see her father again," unquote. Senator Angus King's office said the Department of Homeland Security has confirmed Juan Sebastian Guerrero was not the target of any warrant. The Maine Immigrants' Rights Coalition said Guerrero was authorized to work in the United States and had been issued a Social Security number. His death prompted protests across Maine, including outside the Maine offices of Republican Senator Susan Collins.
5: Throw her out!
3: The killing of Juan Sebastian Guerrero comes just a week after an ICE agent in Houston fatally shot Lorenzo Salgado Araujo, a 52-year-old Mexican father of three who'd lived in the United States for decades. The killings come amidst a major surge in ICE activity. ICE reported making 10,000 arrests over a five-day period in late June. That's 2,000 arrests a day. Mexican President Claudia Sheinbaum is calling for criminal investigations into the deaths of 17 Mexicans in the United States amidst President Trump's sweeping immigrant crackdown. 14 of the Mexicans died in immigration detention, while three were killed by U.S. agents, including Lorenzo Salgado Araujo, who was fatally shot by an ICE agent in Houston last week. Sheinbaum spoke Monday in Mexico City.
1: I want to tell you that today the foreign ministry will file complaints with the U.S. Department of Justice and state prosecutors' offices in the United States over the deaths of 17 Mexican nationals, including the most recent one who was practically executed.
3: A federal judge has blasted President Trump's $10 billion lawsuit against the IRS, saying it was filed for improper purposes and that it was an attempt to use the court, quote, to earmark billions of dollars from American taxpayers, unquote. The judge also penalized Trump's lawyers, including Attorney General Todd Blanche, for manipulating the judicial process by filing the lawsuit against the IRS over Trump's leaked tax returns. The lawsuit ended in a settlement that granted President Trump immunity from future tax audits and initially created a nearly $1.8 billion so-called anti-weaponization fund to compensate Trump's allies. An audit would have hit President Trump with a $100 million tax bill if the IRS found wrongdoing. After substantial public outcry, including from Republican officials, the Trump administration eventually abandoned the anti-weaponization fund. On Monday, federal judge Kathleen Williams stated in her ruling that the government cannot claim that its settlement with President Trump was conducted as a part of a legitimate legal process. Judge Williams also requested that a copy of the order be sent to the New York Bar, where Attorney General Blanche is a member and is currently facing multiple ethics complaints. There was a planned confirmation hearing for Todd Blanche as Attorney General this week in the Senate. 12 Democratic-led states have sued to block Paramount Skydance's $111 billion acquisition of Warner Brothers Discovery. Paramount Skydance is run by David Ellison, whose father, Larry Ellison, is the billionaire founder of Oracle and a prominent ally and financial backer of President Trump. Under the proposed deal, CNN and CBS News, streaming services HBO Max and Paramount Plus, as well as film and television studios, would all be combined under a single entity controlled by the Ellisons. This is California Attorney General Rob Bonta.
5: This $110 billion proposed merger, the largest merger in Hollywood history, would extinguish competition. It would result in higher prices, lower content quality, and fewer movies and TV shows. I'm proud to lead 12 attorneys general across the country to put an end to a merger that, let's just say it simply, breaks the law. It hurts an industry that touches the lives of Americans daily and brings so much to the state of California.
3: The UK is also weighing whether to sue to take on the proposed merger between Paramount, Skydance and Warner Brothers Discovery. U.S. Secretary of State Marco Rubio has announced new plans for the United States to, quote, systematically disable, unquote, the International Criminal Court brick by brick. On Monday, Rubio published an opinion piece in The Wall Street Journal and posted a short video attacking the tribunal at The Hague.
6: The ICC and its friends are waging a war against our country, not with bullets or missiles, but with statutes, compacts, and the force of so-called international law.
3: Last year, the Trump administration imposed sweeping economic and travel sanctions on ICC judges and prosecutors after the court issued arrest warrants for Israeli Prime Minister Benjamin Netanyahu and former Defense Minister Yoav Gallant for committing war crimes in Gaza. Defense Secretary Pete Hegseth announced a new joint task force with the Justice Department to, quote, identify and prosecute, unquote, leaks to the press. In a video posted on social media, Hegseth thanked Attorney General Todd Blanche, saying he was, quote, proud that our departments are working together closer than we have ever before, unquote. This comes just days after Justice Department subpoenaed four journalists at the New York Times after they reported on security concerns over President Trump's new plane, which was donated to him by Qatar. In other press freedom news, U.S. border agents seized the electronic devices of journalist Max Blumenthal after he flew home from a reporting trip to Iran, where he covered the funeral of Ayatollah Ali Khamenei. Blumenthal, who's the founder of the Gray Zone, said agents also interrogated him. He said, quote, the seizure of my devices was a clear act of intimidation aimed at deterring me and others from doing further critical reporting from Iran about the illegal war ravaging the country, Blumenthal said. President Trump signed an executive order Monday drastically reducing the size of two national monuments in Utah by more than 90%. The Bears, Ears, and Grand Staircase Escalante National Monuments in southern Utah are considered sacred by Native Americans and span more than 3.2 million acres, which is nearly the size of Connecticut. Critics say the order opens up thousands of acres of protected land to developers and the oil and gas industry. South Carolina's governor appointed Darlene Graham Nardone, the sister of the late Republican Senator Lindsey Graham, to replace him and serve out the rest of his term, which ends in January. Senator Graham died over the weekend from an aortic tear. With her appointment, Nardone becomes South Carolina's first female senator. She has never held public office before. In climate news, the National Weather Service is forecasting dozens of temperature records in cities across the U.S. will be tied or broken today and tomorrow. Meanwhile, a new study finds that a heat wave in England and Wales last month killed about 2,700 people. During a three-day peak, an estimated 440 people died per day due to heat-related causes. This is Claire Barnes, a research associate at the Imperial College in London.
7: I think the first important thing to take away from this study is that we are now seeing really dangerous levels of heat. This is not go out and play in the sun weather. This is something we all need to be aware of the risks of. And the other thing we really need to remember is that this is not naturally occurring heat. This has been supercharged by human-caused warming.
3: The operator of the Keystone Pipeline, a company based in Canada called Southbow, has agreed to pay nearly $27 million in civil penalties over the 2022 oil spill, which dumped nearly 13,000 barrels of heavy crude oil into a creek in rural Kansas. Under the agreement with the federal government, the company would also spend about $40 million to prevent future accidents. The EPA's assistant administrator for its enforcement office said, quote, the oil spill blanketed land and water, rendering the waterway lifeless and useless and requiring extensive cleanup and remediation. The substantial penalty reflects the seriousness of the environmental harm, unquote. And the pro-Palestinian activist and philanthropist Fergie Chambers has been arrested in Spain after the United States requested his extradition. Chambers is an heir to the multi-billion dollar Cox family fortune. For years, he's used his inheritance to fund leftist and pro-Palestinian groups. According to the indictment, he faces charges including providing funding to Palestinian militant groups. His family denied the charge and said Chambers is a victim of political persecution. And those are some of the headlines. This is Democracy Now!, democracynow.org, The War and Peace Report. I'm Amy Goodman in New York. Democracy Now!'s Juan Gonzalez joins us from Chicago. Hi, Juan.
8: Hi, Amy, and welcome to all of our listeners and viewers across the country and around the world.
3: We begin today's show with the fatal shooting of Lorenzo Salgado Araujo, the 52-year-old father, husband, small business owner, originally from Mexico, killed by an ICE agent last Tuesday in Houston, Texas, during his early morning commute to work at a construction site. First-hand accounts from the men who were also in his van that morning continue to refute claims by ICE officials that Araujo allegedly posed a threat to the agents and attempted to ram them with his van. The three men are currently detained by ICE and are facing deportation. They're all reportedly undocumented from Mexico and had lived in the U.S. for decades. The New York Times reports two of them spoke at length with Democratic Congresswoman Sylvia Garcia, whose district includes Houston, and told her that the shot that killed Araujo was fired into the front passenger side window. One of the men is Araujo's younger brother, Victor, Victor Salgado Araujo. The Department of Homeland Security last week acknowledged that Lorenzo Araujo was targeted by mistake and that federal agents were in fact searching for a different person. This all comes as his family and advocates are demanding an independent investigation amidst fears the Trump administration will attempt to conceal or tamper with evidence. ICE says none of the agents involved were wearing body cameras at the time of Araujo's killing. The New York Times reports there have been at least 22 shootings involving federal immigration officers since Trump returned to office. Six people, including three U.S. citizens, have been killed. This all comes as the White House has demanded an increase in immigration detentions, ordering ICE officials to make at least 2,000 arrests per day. The end of June, beginning of July, there were 10,000 arrests in 5 days. For more, we go to Washington, D.C., where we're joined by Juan Proaño, CEO of LULAC, the largest and oldest Latino civil rights organization in the United States. Juan, thanks so much for joining us. You were there in Houston. Now you're in Washington. Can you talk about what we understand at this point happened to Lorenzo Araujo?
9: Well, Amy, thank you so much for having me, and good morning, Juan. I think, you know, it's been widely reported. My perspective is that ICE was casing Magnolia Park, which is a 97% Hispanic community. They were hunting for Latinos. They saw a brown man, a Latino man, driving a work truck, and they followed suit. We all know now what the deadly consequences of that are, and ICE has been, you know, walking back every statement that they've made. They said it initially was a targeted enforcement action. They said that he used his vehicle as a deadly weapon. They said that, you know, the officers acted basically in self-defense. And they've now retracted, obviously, that he was not the target. But then they stated that there were two other men that were targeted, and they let slip that those men were of Guatemalan descent. But everyone in that van was actually a Mexican national. There was no damage to the front end of the vehicle, the back end of the vehicle, the side panels. There's a black skid mark from the black SUV that they used to pin that car to the sidewalk. And I think most egregious of all those things was the fact that once he was on the ground prone, we've seen the videos, we've seen his cries for help. He knew that he was dying. They waited almost 20 to 30 minutes to get him an ambulance to take him to the hospital. And in that time, they took all of his personal identifiable information off of his person. So when he was admitted into the hospital, they admitted him as a John Doe. Now, the family was there. Ronaldo was there. He was on site. I've seen the text messages with the FBI and the ICE agent between the two men. And they really just strung him along for hours until finally sending him to the hospital. Family had a hard time even finding him, because when they arrived at the hospital, they said that there was no Lorenzo Salgado Arujo in their manifest, in their records. It took several hours more for them to make the connection between the two men. And he wasn't told that his father passed away until 3 o'clock, more than 6 hours later. And sadly, because he was admitted as a John Doe, they then had to, family had to go through extra hoops. They had to do a biometric forensics examination to confirm he is who we always knew he was, Lorenzo. And they didn't actually get to find a determination, which was that he was killed, and it was a homicide, until the following day, almost 24 hours later. A really tragic event. And it was a senseless murder on the streets of Houston.
8: And Juan Peruano, what's been the involvement of the Houston Police Department in this? Houston Police Chief Noe Diaz was supposed to meet with the FBI.
9: Well, we've been working very closely with the District Attorney's Office, with Sean Teer. I was there at the initial meeting. I found him to be very sincere in his condolences to the family. I found him to be pretty much very much a straight shooter and honest. And he flat out told me that they would be doing an independent investigation. They would be moving forward aggressively in doing so. But the main limiting factor was going to be cooperation of the federal agencies involved. There are multiple strings of investigation. So now we have the District Attorney General that's doing an investigation. You have the FBI that's doing an investigation. You have the DHS Inspector General that's doing an investigation. And the last investigation to be announced recently was that of Mayor Whitmer. For days and days and days, he refused to act, saying that they had no purview over the shooting because HPD basically was not involved. And while that may be true, the fact of the matter is that a resident of Houston was killed on Canal Street. And my understanding is, whenever there's a shooting, whenever there's a murder, the police actually investigate. So I'm glad that they are now moving towards a full investigation. But my expectation is that their investigation will similarly be hampered by DHS, by the federal agencies. And we already know 6 days later, a week now, basically, since this death, that they have turned over nothing at all. No evidence, not the van, not his possessions, nothing at all.
8: And why weren't the agents wearing body cameras? Haven't federal authorities promised to equip ICE agents with body cameras?
9: Well, they certainly have all the money and all the resources in the world to do that. $170 billion allocation through the big, beautiful bill, another $70 billion to help carry through funding through the end of President Trump's term. My understanding is that certain states have different regulations. In Minneapolis, Minnesota, they're required to actually have body cam footage. This is Texas. It's a red state. They clearly have been slow walking the process and will probably fight it tooth and nail. So it's something that should be a national mandate at this point. Police officers are required to do so. ICE agency has, it went from 12,000 to 22,000 employees. There's absolutely no reason from a financial perspective, from a functional or implementation perspective, that they couldn't do this. And certainly our country would benefit from the transparency that would come from this.
3: And can you talk about Greg Abbott, the well-known Trump ally, Texas governor, how he has weighed in on this, Juan Peruano?
9: He's been silent. I mean, he has said nothing about it. Paxton has been on vacation in Europe. He has said nothing about it at all. Representative Sylvia Garcia has been an incredible advocate for the family. And the Houston community is rallying around her and rallying around the Salgado family as well. And so what you would expect, Amy, silence from the right, outrage from our progressive democratic community. And Latinos have been rising up. They've been rising up out in the community in Houston. We ran a petition that has over 165,000 people who signed it. I'd encourage folks to go to the LULAC.org website to do the same. Lorenzo's family has been fortunate enough to raise $500,000 on GoFundMe, but that will not go very far. Lorenzo was the primary provider for his family. He was paying and has paid for his three young sons to go through university, and he still has one that's in university. And so I don't believe that there will be justice here. There's nothing that will bring him back, and the only thing that we can hope for is full accountability.
8: And Juan, what about the three men who were in the van with Lorenzo Salgado? What's their situation right now?
9: So they are in, they're in Conroe, Texas. And so, you know, we have been engaged with them. I was actually on with Ruby Powers last night and we were chatting. So she's representing Victor. The other two men have a different attorney. Initially, they were being pressured to sign self-deportation orders. We talked with the families and discouraged them from doing so. But it was a significant amount of pressure. My initial sense was that they were inclined to do so, first and foremost because they are undocumented, second of all because they have mixed-status family households and were concerned about, you know, bringing any additional legal perjury prosecution, if you will, against their own family members. And in a way, it could have been the easy way out for them. But the fact of the matter is that we need them to stay in the United States. They are witnesses to a crime and the only witnesses to what actually happened on that day. Of all the video footage that we've collected, nothing actually shows the actual shooting itself. And so that's one thing that we lack in this particular case.
3: And Juan Peraño, before we go, we're going to go up to Biddeford, Maine for our next segment. But you are the CEO of the largest and oldest Latino civil rights organization in the United States. You represent the whole country. And yet another Latin American immigrant, this person, 26 years old, apparently had work authorization. Not that that should be an issue when it comes to being shot dead in the streets. Was shot dead as he drove, the father of a three-year-old, as he drove to work. Your final comments on reeling from this one in Houston, this killing, to what's happened in Biddeford.
9: Well, thank you, Amy. I have to tell you that these both have hit me really hard. Lorenzo was 1 year younger than I am. He was 52. I'm 53. Juan in Biddeford, Sebastian, is Colombian. My mother's from Colombia. My family is from Colombia. 26 years old, as you said, a father of a young girl, 3 years old, and a beautiful wife. And it's a senseless, senseless tragedy. The same circumstances, Amy. He was initially targeted by mistake, okay? The officers were not in any jeopardy at all. They actually were the aggressors here, trying to open the vehicle, as he plainly said he was trying to actually stop. The fear in the community is prevalent. And it's my honest belief, and if you take a look at the numbers, that they are targeting Latino men. Of all the men, of all the people currently in detention, 80 to 90% of them are Hispanic men, predominantly from Mexico, Honduras, Venezuela, Nicaragua. It is the majority, significant majority, and the escalation has been significant. Biddeford is a small town. It has 22,000 people. It has about 550 Hispanics. If they are hunting immigrants in Biddeford, Maine, and in Houston, just imagine what they're doing across the country. It has been underreported since the killing of Renee Good and Alex Pretty. Let's be clear about that. You mentioned early on, right? 2,000 men, 2,000 detentions over the course of a week, 2,000 per day. But we haven't raised this enough. It is a critical moment in this country. We are not leading. This is not leadership. And it is time to demand change.
3: Juan Peraño, we thank you for being with us. CEO of LULAC, the oldest, largest Latino civil rights organization in the United States, joining us from Washington, D.C. Coming up, we go to Biddeford, Maine, to talk about the ICE shooting of 26-year-old Juan Sebastian Guerrero. We'll talk about that. Also, the senatorial race, where the longtime senator, Republican Senator Susan Collins, whose offices were protested yesterday, was the deciding vote for tens of billions of dollars more for ICE. This is Democracy Now! Back in 30 seconds.

0: Rising Stars Fife and Drum Band, Babe No Cheatin'. This is Democracy Now!, democracynow.org. I'm Amy Goodman with Juan Gonzalez as we turn to Maine, where immigration agents fatally shot a 26-year-old Colombian man on Monday as he drove to work in the city of Biddeford. The man has been identified as Juan Sebastian Guerrero, the father of a 3-year-old daughter. One witness reported seeing agents dragging him from the car after the shooting, which was also visible in CCTV footage. Another eyewitness told the Portland Press Herald, quote, he was bleeding profusely from the head. He was talking. He said, I tried to stop. At least 4 bullet holes were seen in the car's windshield. After the shooting, another neighbor said she heard a woman screaming at immigration agents, you took her dad, you took her dad. The woman was with a young girl dressed in blue pajamas who's believed to be Guerrero's 3-year-old daughter. Another neighbor said, quote, I watched a wife fall to her knees looking at her husband's dead body on the ground. I watched a little girl crying with a little pink backpack on because she's never going to see her father again, unquote. Maine Senator Angus King's office said the Department of Homeland Security had confirmed that Juan Sebastian Guerrero was not the target of any warrant. The Maine Immigrants' Rights Coalition said he was authorized to work in the United States and had been issued a Social Security number. His death prompted protests across Maine, including outside the offices of Republican Senator Susan Collins. Last term, she was the deciding vote in approving $70 billion more for ICE and Customs and Border Protection. The killing of Juan Sebastian Guerrero comes just a week after an ICE agent in Houston fatally shot Lorenzo Salgado Araujo. For more, we go to Maine, where we're joined by 2 guests. Isha Khan is the wife of Biddeford's mayor, Liam LaFountain. She joins us there. And in Waterville, Maine, we're joined by Nathan Bernard, a correspondent for Dropsite News. We welcome you both to Democracy Now! Isha Khan, let's begin with you. Talk about what's happening in Biddeford, what you understood happened yesterday morning. I understand, and looking at the video of through the day, that there wasn't even a crime scene set up. If you can tell us what you understand and the protests that have taken place and that are planned for today as well outside ICE offices in Scarborough.
1: The last 24 hours have been deeply painful and disturbing. Our community is hurting. A child lost her father, a woman lost her partner, and we have lost a neighbor of ours. And we are doing our best to find ways to heal and connect. Yesterday, throughout the day, there were various different gatherings, all folks from different backgrounds coming together peacefully, sharing their grief, their questions, and their worries. And knowing Maine, it's a small town, people are just disturbed and really shell-shocked to know that something like this can happen in our state, a very small state with a very small immigrant population. So this has been a time of grieving, especially in Biddeford. We are a mill city, which was built on the backs of immigrants, whether it is Irish, Catholics, Armenians. So I think just this hits home for a lot of our community members here in Biddeford.
2: Yes, and can you talk some about that history, that immigrant history in Biddeford? I understand the Albanian Muslims established one of the first mosques in the United States there in 1915.
1: That's correct. So I grew up in Texas, and my introduction to Maine was actually just that, walking around Biddeford, learning about the immigrant community who has helped build and shape this community. As a Muslim myself, this was the last place to know, find out that the first mosque in United States or in North America was here, just walking distance from where I live. And I think another thing I'll just mention here, what was so moving and I think just the irony is less than about 100 years ago on the bridge we were all gathered yesterday and today again is the exact bridge where KKK was coming from Saco, the neighboring town, into Biddeford. And it was a Biddeford community who stood side by side with their Catholic and Franco Catholic neighbors fighting against the KKK and the persecution. And that happened again last night and earlier yesterday, where communities from all backgrounds came together here in Biddeford, standing on that same bridge, asking and demanding justice for immigrants who are here today. Biddeford is one of the youngest cities in Maine, and this has just been so devastated. There are so many beautiful kids who play in our neighborhoods, and just hearing from some of the kids who are going to summer school, didn't even want to get off the bus, just fearing that they don't want to be shot in the face. So this is deeply painful. It's an immigrant community and has been for centuries. And as we gather, we're just finding ways to heal and ask for accountability on all accounts.
2: Now, Maine's Democratic Governor Janet Mills and its Republican Senator Susan Collins are both calling for investigations. But what kind of actions did they take before this shooting and holding ICE accountable?
1: I think this is something that Maine has been grappling since the beginning of this year, where we have seen just the increased surge in ICE agents and ICE presence throughout our community. And while I can't speak to what their, you know, Senator Collins or Governor Mills are doing, I can say that what I have learned and I have seen is a lot of support from our community around this. Folks are gathering. In fact, knowing Biddeford and our community, we are a aging, you know, Maine as a whole is an aging population, and a big chunk of our workforce relies on immigrants. And in January, when ICE agents started

0: to do as we continue to move and for the survival of our state as we know it today.
1: Esha Khan is the wife of the Biddeford mayor. We're also joined by Nathan Bernard, who is a correspondent for Dropsite News. His most recent piece headlined in Letter, Plattner Volunteer Network warns Dems nominee must back same agenda to win our full support. Why bring that in now with this tragedy today? Because, of course, what's happening now is happening on behalf of the U.S. government. So politics really matter right now. Nathan, if you can talk about what we know at this point, you have the information relayed by the independent Maine Senator Angus King that the 26-year-old Colombian man, Juan, had been given an order that he was not the target. Now, it was Angus King who released this and not the federal government originally. And then you have these mass protests in the midst of the senatorial race, and who is senator certainly matters, with Senator Collins being the deciding vote on the tens of billions more dollars that went to ICE and CBP. Can you talk about what the people who are running right now are saying and doing? Are they participating in the protests?
2: Yeah. There was a vigil in Portland where several of the candidates, Nirav Shah, Troy Jackson, both attended and gave speeches calling to abolish ICE. And
1: Nirav Shah
2: I know
1: is
2: from
1: a
2: the
1: former
2: volunteers
1: health
2: and the
1: official.
2: Plattner campaign.
1: Just to give a global context for people who aren't following this closely, Nirav Shah is the former health official in Maine, and Troy Jackson is the logger in Maine, who has also announced he wants to run.
2: Yeah, Nirav Shah was our CDC director during the COVID pandemic. Troy Jackson was the former Senate president, a Democrat who, like you said, is a third-generation logger. I think there's a lot of angst. There's a lot of frustration with Susan Collins. Not only did she vote to fund ICE with another $70 billion, she was the deciding vote for that. And when that $70 billion passed, there was no accountability. I mean, just like we saw in Houston, the ICE agents there were not wearing body cameras. The ICE agents in Biddeford were not wearing body cameras. And just like Esha was talking about, this is the community. Community is having to watch these folks. Community is having to document ICE's actions. And a big push from the volunteers from the Plattner campaign and voters all across Maine are that they don't think there is a way to reform this agency. They think it needs to be abolished. They think that no more funding should go to ICE. And we see when more funding does come to ICE, what happens. The funding was just released. We now have a death. A tragic death in Houston. We have a tragic death in Biddeford, Maine, a big city and a small town in completely different parts of the United States. So I think people want to hold Susan Collins accountable for her role in this. And when we look at accountability again, DHS in Boston is now going to investigate what happens here in Maine. So we have DHS investigating DHS. It's a situation where all of the candidates that, not, I shouldn't say all the candidates, the majority of the candidates that are running right now know that if they're going to get the support of the 150,000 voters who just voted for the Plattner campaign, a platform of economic populism, progressivism, built from the grassroots, that they're going to have to express intent explicitly to end the mass deportation system that we have. So it's going to become a huge issue. It already was a huge issue here in January. There was an enormous rally in Lewiston, Maine, the day that Alex Pretty was killed under very similar circumstances. And we've seen so many instances of this across the country. And I really think that now that this has come to Maine in such a visceral, violent way, that it's going to become a huge issue in the Senate campaign.
3: And Nathan, you talked about back in January, that's when the Department of Homeland Security initiated

0: Initiated Operation Catch of the Day in Maine. And you talk about the arrest that happened then, and also about the change from last year to this year in ICE tactics. Before, they were doing well-publicized raids with Kristi Noem, the head of Homeland Security, actually participating and bringing the media with her. Now they're actually trying to do it more quietly, but at the same time ramp up the number of arrests per day.
1: I believe Amy noted that the agency, ICE, is looking to make 2,000 arrests a day. And when Operation Catch of the Day happens here in January, when the surge happens, they detain somewhere around 200 people. Only, I believe, 10 or 11 of those people allegedly had any sort of target. They were the target of any sort of warrant from ICE. Many of them were immediately pulled from their families, sent to out-of-state detention centers, and it happened so rapidly, and in that time, a very public way. It's the same as in Minnesota, where it's as much of making a spectacle and a show of these detentions in the most disgusting, gruesome way possible to show that they're getting close to hitting their numbers, that it really hasn't, in my eyes, become any less public. Now, I know that Susan Collins took credit for ending Operation Catch of the Day. Back in January, she said that this was all going to come to an end, and she took credit for it ending. On the back end of that, again, she funded another $70 billion to ICE without any strings attached. So, those things are such at odds with one another. And even after the Operation Catch a Day slowed their tactics and operation, there were still hundreds of calls coming in about ICE in our communities. ICE never left Maine. And I think that what happened with Juwan Sebastian Guerrero is a perfect case of showing that they never left and they're just as violent. He was not the target of a warrant from ICE, not that it should matter, but he was literally just going to work in the morning to let his family have a dignified life, to put a roof over his 3-year-old daughter's head, his wife's head. There's so many, again, going back to community eyewitnesses accounts that have come out not just on this case, but across the months since January, that have shown that ICE is still here, they're still active. And with the killing of Guerrero, it's so tragic that there's no way, aside from us, the people living in Maine, to show what happened here. So the operations never slowed, really.
2: And
1: Maybe they become less public, they didn't become less violent.
2: we will continue to follow this and the so-called investigation that's taking place. Nathan Bernard, correspondent for Dropsite News, will link to your latest piece in Letter. Plattner Volunteer Network warns Dems nominee must back same agenda to win our full support. And Isha Khan, we thank you so much for being with us, wife of the Biddeford mayor, speaking to us from Biddeford. This is Democracy Now! When we come back, major election news. President Trump is expected to give a primetime address on so-called election integrity Thursday night, and the DOJ has quashed a subpoena investigating election results from 2020 in Fulton County, Georgia. Stay with us.

0: Contra Todo, Against Everything by the Puerto Rican singer-songwriter Ile, performing at our Democracy Now! Studio. This is Democracy Now!, democracynow.org. I'm Mimi Goodman with Juan Gonzalez. President Trump's Department of Justice continues to investigate the 2020 election results in Fulton County, Georgia. A state President Trump repeatedly falsely claims he won in 2020. Now CBS News is reporting the FBI fired two of its officials after they voiced concerns over the probe, claiming it was politically motivated. Their firings come months after the FBI raided an election office in Georgia's Fulton County, seizing computers and ballots related to the 2020 election. Last week, a federal judge in Atlanta quashed a DOJ subpoena seeking the names and personal information of Fulton County's 2020 election workers. Meanwhile, President Trump has forced out the last remaining members of the Election Assistance Commission, a bipartisan independent agency tasked with certifying voting systems and helping local election officials. The White House fired the Democratic commissioners, Thomas Hicks and Benjamin Hovland, and a third commissioner, Republican Christy McCormick, was given the chance to resign, which she did. The committee's remaining member, Republican Donald Palmer, stepped down in April to join the Heritage Foundation. Trump's dismantling of the Election Assistance Commission comes less than 4 months before midterm elections, following last month's Supreme Court ruling granting the president more power to fire members of independent agencies. For more on all of this, or as much as we can do in the next few minutes, we're joined by Ari Berman, the national voting rights correspondent for Mother Jones. Thanks so much for being with us, Ari. Start off by talking about the judge quashing the request for information of Fulton County election workers and then going on to the primetime address President Trump's expected to give on Thursday night.
1: Hi, Amy. Well, thank you for having me back on the show. So what happened in Fulton County, Georgia, was the Justice Department was trying to get access to the personal information of thousands of election workers from the 2020 election. And the judge said, you can't have that personal information. And also, you can't bring charges against them because it's too late. It's been now 6 years since that election. But the disturbing thing here is that Georgia is just a microcosm of what they're planning to do to interfere in the midterms. The raid on Fulton County, Georgia, the taking of 700 boxes of ballots, that is a preview of the type of suppression and intimidation the Trump administration wants to do everywhere in 2026. And we're seeing this with the primetime address the president is planning to give. He's going to lie and say there was rampant fraud and foreign interference in the 2020 election so that he can then say we have to seize voting machines. We have to stop mail voting. We have to do all the things that he tried to do in 2020 but was unsuccessful. And the bottom line here is they keep lying about the 2020 election so that they can justify massive interference in the 2026 election. It really is that simple. You put all the different moves of the administration together, that is the underlying goal, to build a narrative that will justify some kind of unprecedented intervention in the midterms to challenge how people vote, how votes are counted, and how elections are certified.
2: Now, Ari, you've been covering election news for years now. You're one of the top experts in the country on it. Have we ever seen any attempt by a federal government to actually squash free and fair elections like we're seeing now? And to what degree do you fear that Trump could be successful?
1: No, Juan. I think it's completely unprecedented in what the Trump administration is trying to do. We've never seen the full weight of the federal government mobilized in such a way to try and interfere in free and fair elections and to try to undermine elections in so many different ways, from how people vote to how elections are administered to how elections are ultimately certified here. Now, I do think the problem that the president has is that the Constitution is very clear that states with oversight from Congress run their elections, and the president has very little role in doing that. And so time and time again, what Trump wants to do is blocked in court. His executive orders have been blocked in court. So much of what the Justice Department has tried to do has been blocked in court. So that's the silver lining of this is that, yes, the president is becoming more authoritarian, more desperate, but that doesn't mean he's going to be any more successful in trying to do this. He can say the 2020 election is rigged. He can say that he wants to seize voting machines or stop mail voting, but ultimately states have the power to run their elections. And that's the saving grace of our constitutional system right now to stand up to what Trump is doing.
0: What he's going to say on Thursday night, what you understand?
1: Well, what I understand is he's going to allege foreign interference in the 2020 election, which has been extensively studied. There was no evidence of interference in that election. If there was any interference, it was Russia trying to help Trump. But there was no evidence that Iran or Venezuela or China or the other countries that Trump is going to name interfered in that election. But he's going to say they interfered so that he can create the predicate for then interfering in the midterms to say, I can now have the power to seize voting machines. I have the power to shut down mail voting. I can try to put in place proof of citizenship to register to vote. He can't unilaterally do any of those things, but he's going to try to claim dictatorial power for himself through the propaganda that his administration is generating to try to lay the predicate for some kind of dramatic intervention of the midterms. And that's something that we all need to be very vigilant about.
0: And threatening to arrest election officials of any non-citizens vote? We have 20 seconds.
1: Well, it's just an example of further weaponization of the Justice Department, from trying to uphold the laws to trying to intimidate election workers into following Trump's agenda. And I think election workers are going to stand up to it. But again, it sets a very chilling precedent.
0: We want to thank you, Ari Berman, for joining us, national voting rights correspondent for Mother Jones. That does it for our show. A very happy birthday to Karl Marxer. I'll be in Kansas City on Friday and Saturday, July 17th and 18th, for the screening of Steal the Story Plays about the 30 years of Democracy Now! And independent media. I'll be there with the directors of the film, Tia Lesson and Carl Diehl, at Glendale Fine Arts Theater in Overland Park. Look forward to seeing people there. We'll also be doing a fundraiser for KKFI Community Radio in Kansas City. Really looking forward to being there. You can get more information at democracynow.org. The screening's Friday and Saturday night at 7 and Saturday also at 4 p.m. We're hiring for an education program manager, fundraising and outreach interns. Check it out at democracynow.org. I'm Amy Goodman with Juan Gonzalez for another edition of Democracy Now!

morning to everyone that has just tuned in to this program. This is Lin Sin Sin from

The next poem that I will read to you is in French, titled Le Mariage. This poem has been published in 1987. This is how it goes.

my digital composition, composed entirely without musical instruments and without a sound card. The title of this work is Rondo a Capriccio in G, Opus 129,

Yeah.

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0: 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That's MARZ.beer.
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0: planet Earth. 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
0: Sorry. We'll resume transmission same time tomorrow. That is all.

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4: 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And today we're talking about deportation, not just as a policy issue, but as a lived crisis. What happens when ICE enters someone's life? What does solidarity look like when the immediate threat is detention or removal? And how does mutual aid function when the state itself is the source of danger? Today's guest is Antonio Gutierrez from OCAD, an organization that sits at the intersection of deportation defense and mutual aid. OCAD engages directly with immigration enforcement while organizing communities to protect one another. In this conversation, we'll explore how deportation reshapes families' lives, how community defense builds leverage, and what it might mean to imagine safety beyond detention and deportation. This interview was pre-recorded on the 12th of February, 2026. And now, Antonio Gutierrez. Antonio, thank you so much for being here. Really appreciate you being on the Mutual Aid Report. And I know that there's a lot going on, and I'm not going to keep you here forever, but there's a lot to talk about, and I'm glad that you're here with us today to hash some of this stuff out.
7: No, thank you for having me.
4: Absolutely. OCAD is the Organized Communities Against Deportations. Talk to me a little bit about what OCAD does.
7: So OCAD has been doing anti-deportation public campaign work in the city of Chicago for 13 years since we started the organization in 2013. Before that, many of the co-founders of OCAD were part of the Immigrant Youth Justice League, AJO, that had stopped the deportation of young people. Back then, we were using terms like dreamers that unfortunately for a criminal arrest were put into deportation proceedings, even though some of them had been in the U.S. since they were 1 year old. And so when DACA, or the Deferred Action for Childhood Arrival, was announced under the Obama administration as his second term was starting, we also started seeing an increase of immigration enforcement. Our parents, our neighbors, our individuals in our community were getting detained and put in deportation proceedings, while many of us were able to benefit from the DACA program. And so that's when we pivoted into doing anti-deportation work that was intergenerational and intersectional against the criminality of or criminalization of undocumented immigrants.
4: We know about the onslaught of ICE. People think ICE is a new organization. It's not. It's a rather old organization, all things considered. How have you been able to... I'm trying to think of the right way to say this so it doesn't sound as bad as it's going to sound. But how have you as an organization been able to combat what ICE is trying to do and keep the integrity of fighting off mass deportations and things like that? How has OCAD, you used the word pivoted, how have you pivoted since ICE has become more of a factor in what's going on in our city and around the country?
7: Yeah. ICE has definitely been around for about 23 years since the passing of the Patriot Act in 2012 and 2023 by the U.S. Congress after the terrorist attack on 9/11. That's when ICE became a militarized agency of immigration enforcement, and is the agency that is OCAD we've been able to resist and fight back against by supporting directly impacted undocumented immigrants that want to resist or fight back against an unfair deportation and ultimately forced displacement from their communities. I think what we are seeing, though, even though the agency has been in existence for over two decades, is an increase of tactics and an ability to even further violate people's rights in the process of doing immigration enforcement under the second term of the Trump administration. And so the way that we've been preparing and resisting back over the last year, because now it has been a year since the inauguration of this current administration, is by informing people of their rights. We did over 250 Know Your Rights presentations from in different like spaces, from schools, libraries, theaters, private businesses, to inform and allow them to make a collective plan for how they're going to handle an encounter with an ICE agent or also Customs and Border Patrol, CBP. And so that amount of presentations is really to empower all of us in our communities to be able to know our rights and when to identify when those rights are being violated and what to do in case they are being violated, so that we can hopefully still resist and fight back in court and in other ways by using advocacy and organizing. And so out of the results of those Know Your Rights presentations, and it's not just OCAD that is doing them, organizations like the Illinois Coalition for Immigrant and Refugee Rights, ICER, has also been leading like weekly trainings around Know Your Rights and Rapid Response. So they also have been able to distribute that communication and that information to many other people besides the one that OCAD has directly done a presentation for. And then people are then taking our materials, or after attending a Know Your Rights training, that they can then implement one of their own with their neighbors in their block parties. And so that ultimately has created a very strong collective understanding of what are our rights when ICE shows up to our door or is trying to enter our business or our workplace, and what to do and how to relate that information ideally to the Family Support Network hotline, the FSN hotline, which is the other way that is OCAD was contributing to the resistance. OCAD has been answering the option for the FSN hotline to report a raid, an ICE raid happening in real time in our communities throughout the Chicagoland area, or to report when somebody has already been detained and people, family members, are trying to get information, resources, a legal referral, so that they can support that individual now that they've been detained. And so we've been doing that responding for about 10 years, but it definitely looks very different right now under this current unprecedented time of the resources, of the attacks that ICE is perpetrating into our communities. So we went from having five staff members that will take on one day each to answer the hotline calls, because sometimes there were maybe two calls per day, sometimes there were two calls per week. But right now we're getting at the peaks of like Midway Blitz operation last year from September to November. And just one day we got over 1,200 calls on the Family Support Network hotline. So the capacity looks very different by having more operators that can take on multiple calls at the same time to further train them and develop their skill sets, and to continue to update our materials of training and the resources we provide to the public based on the different attacks and different memos and policies that the Department of Homeland Security and ICE constantly are changing, either through litigation or just by internal memos, such as the memo that we saw recently in the last couple of weeks of informing their ICE agents that they can enter people's homes without having a judicial warrant, and that administrative warrant is sufficient in order to enter people's private properties, where ultimately many district courts and federal judges and even the Supreme Court might disagree with that memo. And so how do we continue to update those materials while new information is being provided to the public around how ICE is implementing or carrying out their enforcement?
4: ICE tends to frame its work as public safety. They've made some pretty grandiose claims about why they're doing what they're doing here in Chicago, in Minnesota, in Los Angeles, in Memphis, everywhere they've been. What gets lost in that narrative about ICE being an agency that is for public safety?
7: I think what is lost in there is that the majority of the people that they've been detaining over this current administration over the last year have been people that had no criminal record whatsoever and that are not a risk to public safety at all in our communities. On the contrary, they're the single mothers. They are the hardworking immigrants that came here for looking for a better life, looking for security, that are refugees, that have escaped violence and political persecution in their countries of origin, and that they're just trying to have safety in their own homes and build communities. And that unfortunately, while there are individuals that have perpetrated harm into our communities, that DHS has successfully and ICE has successfully detained, they focus on those individuals, while also ignoring the fact that more than the majority of individuals currently in detention have no criminal record, mm-hmm. and that the only reason why they are detained is because of the lack of immigration status in this country, which ultimately results from an immigration broken system that has existed for decades in this country with no immigration reform or any other path to citizenship that is allowed to those individuals. And that we also know that for ICE, keeping people in detention is a profit-making business that mostly benefits private companies like GEO and Civic Corps that ultimately benefit out of having individuals in detention, even when there's no real public safety reason to keep them there instead of allowing them to go through immigration court and being with their families while they're overseeing a civil matter and civil process instead of criminal like charges.
4: At the time that we're recording this, earlier today, on the day that we're recording this episode of the Mutual Aid Report, in Minnesota, ICE has made a decision to pull out again, not playing their hand as to where they may show up next. Recently, one of the alders stated a concern that they would be coming back to Chicago. There are some ICE agents here, but with the in mass, as they did before with Operation Blitz. Is your concern, or is there concern on your part and OCAD's part, that ICE will be making a return visit in bigger numbers to Chicago?
7: I think that there is no doubt from our perspective that they will be back. It is just about when they will be back. And what kind of tactics will they be implementing this time? I think that we've been preparing and we continue to prepare to not let our guard down. The amount of operators at the hotline has only increased since last November. We have trained more people to do that work and that role. We continue to strengthen the rapid response teams network that we have here in the Chicagoland area that we've been able to build over the last 12 months. More people are engaged and aware of what's happening and know that they have the right to document any ICE activity or CBP activity in their communities, in public space, or with the permission of a private, from the owner or manager, if it's a private company or private space. So as long as people are aware of those rights and kind of what to do in those instances, we'll continue to resist and document the atrocities that ICE and CBP will continue to do in our communities and how it impacts overall families in our communities and impacts our social fabric. And I think that that's ultimately what we can all do and contribute to, especially when the perpetrator of the harm is the government and agencies that so claim to be the protectors of public safety, when, as we all have seen those videos from Minneapolis all the way to the ones that we saw here in Chicago, they don't promote public safety for what the majority of the public's perspective is. On the contrary, they're the perpetrators of the harm and instability that our communities are feeling right now.
4: I don't want to get too deep into the minutiae of ICE and what they've done, but it would be, I would not be doing my job if I did not mention, prior to the two folks in Minnesota who were murdered, seven other people were murdered by ICE. Hundreds of people have been harmed physically by them. We know about the atrocities in the holding centers or concentration camps, if you will, that they have gone. At this time, what does solidarity look like when we're talking about, in practice, what does solidarity look like when we're talking about how to respond to what ICE is doing?
7: Mm-hmm. I think solidarity right now looks like for all of us to know that there's a role for all of us to play in what is happening currently under immigration enforcement, whether that is donating funds that you might have available to you and pass them on to like a mutual aid at your neighborhood level, or to organizations like COCA that are providing cash assistance support, grocery support to undocumented immigrants that unfortunately have been impacted by ICE raids, meaning that a family member has been in fact already been detained and is currently in detention, currently going through the deportation removal process, and that there's uncertainty as to whether that family member will come back to their home. There are other ways that people are plugging in, like joining the rapid response team and being one of those individuals that are willing to take the risk. Because at this time, as we have seen, and you just mentioned right now, right, doing rapid response is a risky role. People are accepting and consenting to the understanding that you responding to a tip might mean that you might get murdered, that you might not come back to your own house and to your own family. And I think as long as individuals are consenting and aware of those risks, people can go from that extreme of just donating from the comfort of your home, donating any funds that you might have available, all the way to actually putting your body and your safety and your life even, and the unfortunate circumstances that we're living through at this time, and putting yourself on the line in that way. And that is a spectrum of many other possibilities that people can stand in solidarity. People can reshare posts of information, or maybe set up a Know Your Rights presentation at your church or your school or your place of worship, just so that we can continue to increase the amount of awareness and collective knowledge in order to resist. And I think that solidarity looks like people creating relationships with their neighbors where those relationships have never existed, because now people are aware of who lives in their block. They're talking to each other. They're building those relationships so that in case ICE does show up to their block, that they're better prepared and knowing who got detained, and to also lean in on the fact that the arrest is not the end. Somebody getting arrested by ICE is not the end, and on the contrary, from OCA's perspective, that is just the beginning of our fight, fights that even when people have been physically removed or deported to their countries of origin, we've been able to bring them back. And so solidarity to me also is an aspect of hope, in a sense, right, that we will ultimately win as long as people continue to advocate and fight back, because at least what we're not doing is that we're not giving up. And as long as we don't give up, there's still a sense that like hope exists, and that overall, as we've been seeing in many posts online and kind of the sentiment, right, like, that the only thing that is stronger than hate, because I do think that ICE is carrying out their enforcement with very hateful and racist rhetorics and tactics, that the only stronger than hate is love. And people are showing how much love they have for one another, especially in this like horrible circumstances that we're living through.
4: I'm also like, I'm one of those people who sees this from a really, I would like to say, a unique perspective, though I am not at the risk of deportation. They are challenging American citizens who are not even close to being deported for any reason at all, and making, you use the word fear. It's an unsettling feeling knowing that at any time, any place, someone could approach you illegally, for the most part, lay hands on you, put you in a truck, drive you off somewhere, and leave you there. We're noticing that a lot of the legal challenges are now falling back into the people's favor. Do you think that that will have an effect on how much ICE, if they come back, well, when they come back to Chicago, how much they will actually be able to do? And I have to imagine that the stench of these murders has affected how they're able to police, or has it?
7: I think the overall objective of ICE wanting to create a sense of collective fear in our communities is clear from our perspective as OCR. That has always been the intent with any type of operation that they carry on, or any workplace raid, right? Is that ultimately for people to feel like that there is no safety and that they can get away or normalize that this behavior should be accepted by all of us that live in the United States, whether we are undocumented or not. And I think that they are trying to understand how much is the public going to allow them to get away with? How much are we willing to normalize so that they can continue to violate our rights? Because right now, they might be focusing on the status of the immigration status of individuals. What is there to say that tomorrow they won't just start disappearing or arresting individuals that are against this administration's ideologies or approaches, and ultimately creating that police state and sense of collective fear? I fear that is their ultimate goal and objective, that it really isn't to create public safety, but to create a sense of fear that we all share in order to not resist or to even dare to come out of our homes when they are present in our blocks, and to get our phones out and document them out of fear of whether we are going to get shot, just like Alex Pretty and Rene Good did in Minneapolis. And as you put it, right, even before those, there were many other individuals that already got murdered by ICE just last year alone, that unfortunately the media didn't pick them up as much as Alex and Renette's murder made in Minneapolis, out of first lack of documentation. Mm-hmm. That is one factor. Mm-hmm. So we need to continue to document, because those videos is what keeps us aware of the truth, because we know that ICE and DHS is lying to the public at this time. And that ultimately it also brings this aspect of how certain lives are much more important than others. And I don't think that having a legal status or being a U.S. citizen should be discarding people's humanities, right? The reasons why we didn't care about all these other murderers that happened under ISIS watch and under ISIS hands is because people were undocumented or were claimed to have probable cause that they were here illegally. And that shouldn't be a reason why somebody should be more receptive to being murdered by an agency that, again, is part of the government that we ourselves feed and that are part of it and should be able to have a saying in how it carries on their work of public safety. And unfortunately, that's not the reality. But even then, we are creating those systems of caring for one another through mutual aid, through rapid response, to know your rights, to getting out and joining marches and rallies to show our discontent. And whether it feels like it moves us to the right direction or not, it is at least resulting in some people feeling like there is solidarity and that they're not fully alone. And it allows all of us to be part of a solution that unfortunately is needed. at this time, when the government is the one targeting us, targeting undocumented people, but eventually targeting anybody that disagrees with this administration.
4: We're going to take a break soon, but before we do, I want to ask, you mentioned mutual aid. This is the Mutual Aid Report on Lumpin' Radio. I wanted to ask where OCAD sits within that broader ecosystem of mutual aid and community care.
7: So right now we currently have a mutual aid fund that is open to the rapid response networks and the individual families that they are working with. In many instances, they are meeting these families when they are doing ICE or CBP documentation. So they're meeting individuals as the family member has been detained, or maybe ICE attempted to enter their home without a judicial warrant. And so we've been able to distribute over $262,000 over the last like 3 months alone that this fund started in November. All of those funds are either coming from individual donors that are donating to our donor box page, a fundraiser page, right, where people can donate to that, and also foundations that are giving private like funds in order for us to give this cash assistance support around groceries need, around rental assistance payments. Because, when somebody gets detained in a household, that is traumatic in itself. But there's also other impacts, and one of those impacts is the economic like safety of that household. All of a sudden, you might lose a full income that was supporting the family. And so we're trying to meet those needs and gaps, while people also need to continue to navigate the removal process themselves, and hopefully getting them attorneys or legal representation for those procedures. And so those systems of care is really something that is just, as OCAD, we consider ourselves the vessel for people to come together and, yes, in this instance for mutual aid, provide cash assistance or funding to a fund that then is going directly to the hands of those directly impacted by raids and deportation, and allowing them to know that there is a community that doesn't think that they are disposable, that cares for them, and that this is a way that they want to show up for them. But there's many other ways that community is showing up for them under this time that they're being unprecedentedly like targeted. And at the same time, it allows us to feel empowered, right? That we are what we need, that we do keep each other safe, and that we don't need agencies like ICE or CBP or even our local or federal governments to create those systems of care, of cash assistance, of financial support, that we, the people, can create them ourselves.
4: We're with Antonio Gutierrez from OCAD, the Organized Communities Against Deportations Organization, and we will be taking a small break. When we come back, we'll continue our conversation with Antonio, and we will be back in just a moment. This is the Mutual Aid Report.
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2: 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More information about Malort Spritz and all other Mars products is at mars.beer. 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
4: Welcome back to the Mutual Aid Report. My name is Mario Smith. Thank you so much for joining us today. We're with Antonio Gutierrez from OCAD, Organized Communities Against Deportations. I have, since this is all, the rejoin of ICE into these communities has put a bigger focus on immigration and immigration reform. I think we can agree that the tactics being used are heavy-handed, to say the least. But it's coming from a need to identify what America's immigration policy is, deportation being part of that policy. What is it that, and this is really more about just a general feeling, I guess, and I'm not asking you to make policy, but what do you think, or how do you think we can address the issue of immigration and deportations as a country better to make ICE a thing of the past?
7: Yeah. I think for us at OCAD, since we started the organization, it's undocumented people that created this organization to support other undocumented people. It has been always been clear to us that ICE cannot be reformed, that ICE needs to be abolished as the agency that we have known over the last 13 years that have only violated, attacked, targeted, terrorized, and criminalized our undocumented and just in general immigrant communities throughout the nation. We must abolish ICE in order to really start the dialogue and conversation around how we want to collectively approach the broken immigration system that has unfortunately existed in this country for centuries. That this deportation machine is not a creation of the Trump administration or Republicans, but that both Republicans and Democrats have benefited and continue to develop the deportation machine that currently the Trump administration is using, and that is so connected to private profit-making companies that are benefiting from people being in cages and being detained. That all needs to crumble to the floor in order for us to actually have a civic engaged conversation that involves all stakeholders, and that should include undocumented immigrants that have been promoting and participating in their communities, whether Republicans and Democrats and U.S. citizens like it or not. We've been providing so much money in tax revenue by filling up income taxes, regardless of what the rhetoric of Republicans are. There's been facts about that support that we've been providing. We are consumers. We provide back to this very oppressive capitalist like system that we live through, but that people want to benefit out of it. And that they just want a better life for them and their families. And so it's going to require for us to really abolish that private like sector that benefits from detention and for the deportation and removal of individuals and the abolishment of ICE as an agency in order for us to have that dialogue. What that will look like, I think that there's always been contemplation of immigration reform. But as OCAD, we understand that whenever there is a program that benefits some individuals, that there's ultimately an increasement of enforcement, or that there's targeting of everybody that does not qualify, or that does not meet the requirements for that program or for that legal status to happen. And that unfortunately, whether people like it or not, we are here already, and we deserve like dignity, not just based on the fact that we are contributing members of our communities, but just based on the fact that we are human, and that should be part of the dialogue. So I do not have the answer to the policy that will make it all, but in order for us to continue that collective dialogue and to find that answer, we must first make sure that people feel safe and to feel like that they can voice their needs. And unfortunately, right now, the existence of ICE only prevents and keeps people in the shadows and in fear of coming out and to exercise their rights and their dignity. And so we definitely see that as the first step in order for us to continue that conversation collectively.
4: This is undoubtedly heavy work, right? And I'm asking you just person to person, what sustains you and the community in the face of all this harm that has been taking place? What is it that the end goal being the abolishment of ICE, no doubt, but what is it that sustains you and the community in the midst of all of this that's happening?
7: Mm-hmm. No, I've been and I will continue to be very public about my own status as an undocumented immigrant that's been here for 25 years in this country, that has found a home in Chicago ever since I came from Mexico at a young age, and that it is important for us to create to be visible in order to engage and empower other people to do the same. I think that this is not just a job, even though, yes, my financial needs that I have in order to survive capitalism are met by having a job or a work or working at OCAD. But that ultimately, this is a life commitment and a life purpose that not only allows me to feel safe, because I know that I have community around me that will keep me and like others like safe, but that ultimately when I see neighbors, even strangers that don't know each other and that want to donate or want to lend a hand to a neighbor in need, that those moments like really like they simplify like what love really is and how we can resist this hate with love, and to ultimately to not believe in that, it will be a disservice to who I want to be and what values are aligned in my life. And that ultimately, I also get the satisfaction to know that what we're doing is caring for one another, and that ultimately that feels like we are on the right side of history and of the fight than those that lead their decisions with hate and racism, and with wanting others to be in a lower position that they themselves have the privilege of enjoying. And that in itself makes me feel that just like there have been many others that fought for social justice before I came, even before I came to this country or before I was even born, that I myself doing what I can to leave this world in a better place that I have encountered, and that my bravery and the bravery of anybody that resists to fight back by becoming a rapid responder, by saying a no to a deportation, that ultimately we are all making the strive to get other people involved and to believe that a better, that a much more fair, dignified like world and life is possible. And I think that is priceless. That is a commitment of life that gives me much more empowerment and fulfillment than any fulfillment that ICE could have, even with them actually being able, which it would not be possible, to deport all 13 million undocumented immigrants. Mm. They would never feel that fulfilled, even if they were able to complete that task.
4: For listeners who are involved in mutual aid, because we do have folks who listen to the show who are philanthropists, et cetera, and being involved where they live, how can they meaningfully support deportation defense efforts like what OCAD does?
7: Mm-hmm. Rotation defense can mean many different things. It could mean supporting a family or individual that doesn't know how they can allocate their family member that was detained days ago. So knowing resources like the ICE locator, knowing that there are organizations like OCAD, not just here in Chicago, but throughout the nation that have learned, that have been inspired by us, that we have been inspired by them about the work that we've been able to lead over the last many like decades around immigration and deportation defense. And that ultimately to believe that you in the general you as a collective you, we have the power to make this change, right? To believe that it is possible because OCAD was created by undocumented youth and undocumented people that had enough and that wanted to create a safe space for undocumented people to thrive, and that we've been able to continue to sustain that movement because ultimately the objective was not to create a nonprofit and to have staff members doing the work. It has always been to empower undocumented people to lead their own resistance fights against the unfair treatment that we have identified at ICE and that it has only been increased during this current administration. So don't be afraid to be that bold, to create something new and to create systems of care. And that ultimately, deportation defense also is helping individuals meet their financial needs while they navigate an unfair and undignified and many times dehumanizing immigration court system that ultimately, while people are in detention, they're not able to be with their families and make sure that they are also meeting those needs. And in the example, right, of our mutual aid, while we've been able to distribute over $262,000 in just 3 months, right, there is the reality that there are individuals in our wait list right now that are waiting for that support, that those funds only been able to provide cash assistance to 171 households, right? That's not nearly enough to the need that we are encountering and that we're going to continue to encounter is ICE will continue and is continuing their enforcement in Minneapolis or eventually and are been in Chicago this whole time, right? ICE has never left. They have continued to detain individuals in Chicago. While the existence of whether CBP, Customs and Border Patrol, will come back in the near future to Chicago, that's something, again, that we'll continue to prepare as best as we can to that. But for people to not give up, because it will be very easy for all of us to fall into despair, knowing how many resources and who the enemy

0: under ban. We continue to fight in court, and that ultimately is giving a sense of hope. These 171 families that got supported through the Mutual Aid Fund, like, truly believe that they are individuals and systems of care that are there for them, and we want to provide that same opportunity or that same support to many other families. And we cannot do that without the support of everybody that has donated to our fund, but that has continued to donate to other funds that have popped out or that are being created today by neighbors just wanting to provide support to their neighbors being impacted by ICE raids and deportations.
1: When it comes to people donating to OCAD for the mutual aid piece, what should people prioritize? What is the need for OCAD right now from folks who are giving donations?
0: Yes. By now, we definitely want people to donate directly to our fund. You can find that link to on our website, organizedcommunities.org. On the donate button, there is an option to donate to OCAD. Right now, that is not the priority. We have what we need in regards to our operations and our build and foundations are supporting our work. Right now, if you have $20, $100 to give to your neighbors and to provide support to those directly impacted by race and deportation, there is the donor box like page in that donate tab that you can directly donate to the fund. Those funds never are used for operations of OCAD. 100% of those funds is what we're using for the cash assistance support that these families are receiving. And on average, just to give you an idea, right, there's been 636 donations on the donor box page. On average, that the average donation amount is $92, right? So anything helps. In that, if you can just support with one donation or making a recurring donation so that we can continue to meet our goal and get back to these families that are in our wait list, that are working with rapid responders, that are trying to get an attorney through the Family Support Network hotline, that OCAD is directly working on individuals' releases in coordination after people get released. There's a lot of things that people are not talking about is how we are getting releases and that ICE is literally taking people away from Chicago as far away as Texas and Louisiana and will just literally kick that person out of the detention with no money, with sometimes no working phones or no resources or even a phone call to their family member to let them know that they're being released and just leaving them out in the street. And OCAD is also supporting those efforts around bringing actually people back to Chicago, right? And ultimately that there's many different ways that people can provide. And if you cannot donate, donate your time. Volunteer with OCAD, volunteer with your local rapid response, become trained on how to do ICE documentation, because we are completely aware that it is not a question about whether they will be back, but when they will be back, and when they will be increasing their enforcement again in Chicago. But we continue to work with the mayor and elected officials, right, to continue to advocate for better protections of public safety. And the executive order that the mayor in Chicago just did around requesting CPD, Chicago Police Department, which in a general sense, whether we agreed or not, right, should be protecting our public safety as Chicago residents, should now be documenting and documenting ICE activity and not leaving that just to the civic engagement of community members that are plugging into the rapid response teams, but to actually put some responsibility on CPD to actually enforce what public safety looks like when ICE is present into our communities. And I think that those efforts are all contributing, right, to the overall collective efforts that we are leading and that should be led by directly impacted individuals and not by individuals that might not understand what those impacts look like. And that we discussed many of those impacts today during this conversation.
1: I have a couple of minutes left. First of all, thank you so much for being on the show today. Really appreciate it. This was so informative. I learned a lot that I didn't know, particularly about them releasing people and just leaving them wherever.

0: They sent them. That's crazy. I did not know that at all.
1: Right.
0: In the couple of minutes we have left, if I say to you, what does a future without deportation look like to you?
1: I think it'll be a future where people will find ways to continue to build on the systems of care that we're currently building out of, yes, a reaction to the attacks that we're experiencing, but that it allows us to build the sense that this transformation, that something bigger is possible, and that we ourselves can create it, that we don't need saviors or the government to create them for us. And I think that that is a world that I want to live in, a world where people are not afraid to come out as undocumented, or they're not afraid about sharing parts of their identities with others. And I think that that is a future of like liberation. So a future without deportations allows us to have the first step to what our communities can then continue to advocate and to resist back, right? Because abolishing ICE is just one step. We need to have further conversations around the exploitation of our labor, of how we're not properly paid, of how our schools, our public school systems continue to decrease in funding or receive decreasing funding, of how we need more green spaces and more accessibility and accessibility for those that are not able or that don't have able bodies, right? There's so many more isms and oppressions that our communities are living, the increase of housing costs that we still need to discuss, but that at least abolishing ICE will allow over 13 million undocumented immigrants that are in our communities living in them right now to also be part of those civic conversations, because we are part of those communities and we also are feeling the impact of many of these other oppressions besides the fact that ICE might be targeting us at this time.
0: Antonio, thank you so much for being on the show today. Really, really appreciate it, and hope to talk to you again soon.
1: Awesome. Thank you for having us.
0: We've been speaking with Antonio Gutierrez from OCAD about deportation defense, mutual aid, and what it means to build solidarity when the threat is immediate and deeply personal. If today's conversation makes anything clear, it's that deportation isn't just a legal mechanism, it's a system that isolates people, destabilizes families, and relies on fear. Mutual aid interrupts that isolation. It builds trust, material support, and sometimes enough collective power to change an outcome. For those involved in mutual aid where you live, consider how deportation shows up in your own community. Who is most vulnerable? What relationships already exist? And what would it mean to move from charity to collective defense? If you want more information about OCAD, go to organizedcommunities.org. Thanks so much for listening to the Mutual Aid Report. My name is Mario Smith. We hope to talk to you soon. This has been the Mutual Aid Report.
2: 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That when we show up for one another, we create the conditions for everyone to thrive. 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Until next time, take care of yourself so we can take care of each other.
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0: With threats of raids and immigration enforcement in Chicago, know that we all have rights, regardless of immigration status. You have the right to remain silent. You have the right to refuse entry to your home without a warrant signed by a judge. You have the right to speak to a lawyer. Do not sign anything you do not understand. The best way to defend our community is by knowing and defending our rights. This public service announcement was brought to you by Lumpin' Radio.
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0: 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A classic goza with hibiscus petals, coriander seeds, and lime sea salt, Ruby's Tears is meant to be tart and refreshing. More information about Ruby's Tears and all other Mars products is at mars.beer. Mars Community Brewing is a proud partner of Lumpin' Radio. What's Mars is yours. 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